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1: Here's your WLRV weather forecast for Southwest Virginia. I'm Keith Maloney. As we head into the day, we're going to have partially sunny skies and you can expect a high temperature near 83 degrees. There will be a slight chance of showers midday. Winds will be out of the northwest around 5 miles per hour. Sunday, you can expect partially cloudy skies with a low temperature down to around 63. We'll have calm winds. And taking a look at Monday, we're going to have partially sunny skies all day with a high temperature near 81. North winds 5 miles per hour. Monday night, our skies are going to become mostly clear. Our low temperature is going to be down to around 59. We'll have north winds 5 miles per hour. 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
1: Here's your WLRV weather forecast for Southwest Virginia. I'm Keith Maloney. As we head into the day, we're going to have partially sunny skies and you can expect a high temperature near 83 degrees. There will be a slight chance of showers midday. Winds will be out of the northwest around 5 miles per hour. Sunday, you can expect partially cloudy skies with a low temperature down to around 63. We'll have calm winds. And taking a look at Monday, we're going to have partially sunny skies all day with a high temperature near 81. North winds 5 miles per hour. Monday night, our skies are going to become mostly clear. Our low temperature is going to be down to around 59. We'll have north winds 5 miles per hour. Thanks for listening to your weather source for Southwest Virginia, WLRV

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1: Here's your WLRV weather forecast for Southwest Virginia. I'm Keith Maloney. As we head into the day, we're going to have partially sunny skies and you can expect a high temperature near 83 degrees. There will be a slight chance of showers midday. Winds will be out of the northwest around 5 miles per hour. Sunday, you can expect partially cloudy skies with a low temperature down to around 63. We'll have calm winds. And taking a look at Monday, we're going to have partially sunny skies all day with a high temperature near 81. North winds, 5 miles per hour. Monday night, our skies are going to become mostly clear. Our low temperature is going to be down to around 59. We'll have north winds, 5 miles per hour. 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
1: This next song is entitled The Secret Place. Everybody has secrets, things in their past that they're ashamed of. And since the Garden of Eden, the natural reaction is to hide them from view. Like Adam and Eve, some even act as if they are hidden from God Himself. But Scripture makes it very clear that this is not the case. Psalm 44:21 says, "Shall not God search this out? For He knoweth the secrets of the heart." Psalm 90 verse 8 adds, "Thou hast set our iniquities before Thee, our secret sins in the light of Thy countenance." Not only does God know our secrets, but one day He will bring them into judgment. Ecclesiastes 12:14 says, "For God shall bring every work into judgment with every secret thing, whether it be good or whether it be evil." However, God's Son, Jesus Christ, came to this earth, lived a sinless life, died on the cross of Calvary, and rose again the third day. On the cross, Jesus received the judgment that we as sinners deserved. 2 Corinthians 5:21 says, "For He," speaking of God, "hath made Him," speaking of Jesus, "to be sin for us, who knew no sin, that we might be made the righteousness of God in Him." This means that those who trust Jesus Christ have nothing to fear. 1 John chapter 1, verses 8 and 9 say, "If we say that we have no sin, we deceive ourselves, and the truth is not in us. If we confess our sins, He is faithful and just to forgive us our sins and to cleanse us from all unrighteousness." You see, just as soon as Adam brought the Lord into his secret, God covered his shame with the skins of a sacrificial animal. So too, those who come to God with their secrets will find a forgiving and sufficient Savior and friend. My friend, have no fear. You and your secret are safe with the Lord.

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1: Here's your WLRV weather forecast for Southwest Virginia. I'm meteorologist Jim Minaldi. We'll have plenty of sunshine today with a high of 84. Skies will be partly cloudy tonight, low 64. Turns out sunny Monday, high 80. Mainly clear skies Monday night, quite comfortable, low 58. A sunny day for Tuesday, high 86. Wednesday, sunny skies, high 88. Sunny Thursday, high 88. 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
1: Here's your WLRV weather forecast for Southwest Virginia. I'm meteorologist Jim Minoli. We'll have plenty of sunshine today with a high of 84. Skies will be partly cloudy tonight, low 64. Turns out sunny Monday, high 80. Mainly clear skies Monday night, quite comfortable, low 58. A sunny day for Tuesday, high 86. Wednesday, sunny skies, high 88. Sunny Thursday, high 88. 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
1: Here's your WLRV weather forecast for Southwest Virginia. I'm meteorologist Jim Minoli. We'll have plenty of sunshine today with a high of 84. Skies will be partly cloudy tonight, low 64. Turns out sunny Monday, high 80. Mainly clear skies Monday night, quite comfortable, low 58. A sunny day for Tuesday, high 86. Wednesday, sunny skies, high 88. Sunny Thursday, high 88. 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
1: In the 6th chapter of the book of Ephesians, the Bible says this: Put on the whole armor of God, that ye may be able to stand against the wiles of the devil. Above all, taking the shield of faith, wherewith ye shall be able to quench all the fiery darts of the wicked. Take the helmet of salvation, and the sword of the Spirit, which is the word of God.

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1: Here's your WLRV weather forecast for Southwest Virginia. I'm meteorologist Jim Minoli. We'll have plenty of sunshine today with a high of 84. Skies will be partly cloudy tonight, low 64. Turns out sunny Monday, high 80. Mainly clear skies Monday night, quite comfortable, low 58. A sunny day for Tuesday, high 86. Wednesday, sunny skies, high 88. Sunny Thursday, high 88. 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
1: Here's your WLRV weather forecast for Southwest Virginia. I'm meteorologist Jim Minoli. We'll have plenty of sunshine today with a high of 84. Skies will be partly cloudy tonight, low 64. Turns out sunny Monday, high 80. Mainly clear skies Monday night, quite comfortable, low 58. A sunny day for Tuesday, high 86. Wednesday, sunny skies, high 88. Sunny Thursday, high 88. 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
1: Here's your WLRV weather forecast for Southwest Virginia. I'm meteorologist Jim Minaldi. We'll have plenty of sunshine today with a high of 84. Skies will be partly cloudy tonight, low 64. Turns out sunny Monday, high 80. Mainly clear skies Monday night, quite comfortable, low 58. A sunny day for Tuesday, high 86. Wednesday, sunny skies, high 88. Sunny Thursday, high 88. Thanks for listening to your weather source for Southwest Virginia, WLRV.

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1: Here's your WLRV weather forecast for Southwest Virginia. I'm meteorologist Jim Minoli. We'll have plenty of sunshine today with a high of 84. Skies will be partly cloudy tonight, low 64. Turns out sunny Monday, high 80. Mainly clear skies Monday night, quite comfortable, low 58. A sunny day for Tuesday, high 86. Wednesday, sunny skies, high 88. Sunny Thursday, high 88. 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
1: Here's your WLRV weather forecast for Southwest Virginia. I'm meteorologist Jim Minaldi. We'll have plenty of sunshine today with a high of 84. Skies will be partly cloudy tonight, low 64. Turns out sunny Monday, high 80. Mainly clear skies Monday night, quite comfortable, low 58. A sunny day for Tuesday, high 86.

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1: Here's your WLRV weather forecast for Southwest Virginia. I'm meteorologist Jim Monopoly. We'll have plenty of sunshine today with a high of 84. Skies will be partly cloudy tonight, low 64. Turns out sunny Monday, high 80. Mainly clear skies Monday night, quite comfortable, low 58. A sunny day for Tuesday, high 86. Wednesday, sunny skies, high 88. Sunny Thursday, high 88. Thanks for listening to your weather source for Southwest Virginia, WLRV.
2: 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And now, today's proverb. Today's Light for Your Pathway comes from Proverbs chapter 13. A wise son heareth his father's instruction, but a scorner heareth not rebuke. A man shall eat good by the fruit of his mouth, but the soul of transgressors shall eat violence. He that keepeth his mouth keepeth his life, but he that openeth wide his lips shall have

destruction. The soul of the sluggard desireth and hath nothing, but the soul of the diligent shall be made fat. A righteous man hateth lying, but a wicked man is loathsome and cometh to shame. Righteousness keepeth him that is upright in the way, but wickedness overthroweth the sinner. There is that maketh himself rich, yet hath nothing. There is that maketh himself poor, yet hath great riches. The ransom of a man's life are his riches, but the poor heareth not rebuke. The light of the righteous rejoiceth, but the lamp of the wicked shall be put out. Only by pride cometh contention, but with the well-advised is wisdom. Wealth gotten by vanity shall be diminished, but he that gathereth by labor shall increase. Hope deferred maketh the heart sick, but when the desire cometh, it is a tree of life. Whoso despiseth the word shall be destroyed, but he that feareth the commandment shall be rewarded. The law of the wise is a fountain of life to depart from the snares of death. Good understanding giveth favor, but the way of transgressors is hard. Every prudent man dealeth with knowledge, but a fool layeth open his folly. A wicked messenger falleth into mischief, but a faithful ambassador is health. Poverty and shame shall be to him that refuseth instruction, but he that regardeth reproof shall be honored. The desire accomplished is sweet to the soul, but it is abomination to fools to depart from evil. He that walketh with wise men shall be wise, but a companion of fools shall be destroyed. Evil pursueth sinners, but to the righteous good shall be repaid. A good man leaveth an inheritance to his children's children, and the wealth of the sinner is laid up for the just. Much food is in the tillage of the poor, but there is that is destroyed for want of judgment. He that spareth his rod hateth his son, but he that loveth him chasteneth him betimes. The righteous eateth to the satisfying of his soul, but the belly of the wicked shall want. We trust that the power of God's Word on today's edition of Light for Your Pathway was a blessing. Tune in again to Light for Your Pathway.

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1: Here's your WLRV weather forecast for Southwest Virginia. I'm meteorologist Jim Minoli. We'll have plenty of sunshine today with a high of 84. Skies will be partly cloudy tonight, low 64. Turns out sunny Monday, high 80. Mainly clear skies Monday night, quite comfortable, low 58. A sunny day for Tuesday, high 86. Wednesday, sunny skies, high 88. Sunny Thursday, high 88. 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
0: We would like to welcome you to the Copper Ridge Baptist Church radio broadcast with Pastor Rick Gibson. 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

right, the book of James this morning, the epistle of James, chapter number 3, I want to look at this morning, and I want to look on the subject of godly wisdom from this third chapter of the book of James, and if you will, let's all stand when you find your place, if you're able to, and let's read verse 13 down through verse number 18. The book of James, chapter 3, beginning at verse 13. Who is a wise man and endued with knowledge among you? Let him show out of a good conversation his

works with meekness of wisdom. But if ye have bitter envy and strife in your hearts, glory not, and lie not against the truth. This wisdom descendeth not from above, but is earthly, sensual, devilish. For where envy and strife is, there is confusion and every evil work. But the wisdom that is from above is first pure, then peaceful, gentle, and easy to be entreated, full of mercy and good fruits, without partiality and without hypocrisy. And the fruit of righteousness is sown in peace of them that make peace. Father, bless your word now as we study together. Help us, Lord, to obtain what you have to say to us concerning godly wisdom. Help us, Lord, to apply it to our heart each and every day that it may be manifested in this world that we live. In Christ's name we pray. Amen. You may be seated. Now, as we look here this morning on this subject of godly wisdom, I want to look at three thoughts. First of all, I want to look at the counsel that is given concerning godly wisdom. Second of all, I want to look at the counterfeit to godly wisdom. And then third of all, I want to look at the characteristic or the character of godly wisdom from these verses this morning. Now, by way of introduction, let me say this. Wisdom and knowledge, they may be similar, but they certainly are not synonymous. One could possess all the knowledge that this world has to offer them, but yet lack wisdom. And I feel today, in our world today, especially in our education system today, instead of being educated, many are indoctrinated, and they don't have no wisdom. Now, if you walked into your kitchen, and if you turned the stove on, and within just a few minutes, you know that that eye, when it begins to become cherry red, you know that it's hot. That's knowledge. You have knowledge, you know that's hot. But wisdom teaches you not to touch it. So they're similar, but there is difference there, isn't there? See, we ought to strive to possess both knowledge and wisdom, and the knowledge that we need is from the Word of God. Then take that knowledge and apply it in our lives each and every day. Each of us ought to continue to strive and to learn. See, we never get too old. We never get to the point or to the place where we have already apprehended. You know, Paul, there in the book of Philippians, said that he had not apprehended. He had not got to the place where he was perfect or he had perfect knowledge. He was still striving. He was still wanting more. So you and I will never get to the place in this walk of life where we'll be perfect, that we have attained, that we have all knowledge and we know all things, but yet we are to strive for it each and every day. Solomon prayed for wisdom. God asked Solomon, what is it that he wanted? And what did Solomon do? He didn't pray for riches. He prayed for wisdom, didn't he? He asked for wisdom that he may guide his people. Boy, if we had political leaders like that today who had asked God for wisdom in directing our nation today, then how much greater would our nation be? See, we never, as I said, we never get too old to acquire more knowledge. Now, as we gain knowledge, we certainly need the wisdom to rightly use that knowledge that we possess. Knowledge without wisdom will not generate the desired results. So James deals specifically here with the wisdom of God and the contrast it has with the knowledge that is attained through our world. And notice the first thing he says here about this wisdom. Notice here the counsel concerning godly wisdom. Notice what he says in verse 13. Who is a wise man and endued with knowledge among you? Let him show out of a good conversation his works with meekness of wisdom.
Now, notice that. Here James is offering counsel regarding wisdom. And he's offering counsel to you and I this morning concerning wisdom. He's asking the question, who among us is endued with wisdom? Now, within God's house, within God's people, especially over older people, they have more experience. They've gained a lot of wisdom. So there is a lot of wisdom in our fellowship. There is a lot of wisdom among us. But then James goes on here and he says, let him show out of a good conversation, out of your manner of living. Let that wisdom be manifested. And how are we to manifest it? With meekness of wisdom. In meekness, in humility. And notice three things about this godly, or this counsel for godly wisdom. Notice the word influence. He says here, who among you, or who is a wise man and endued with knowledge among you? Now notice that word, endued with knowledge. In other words, James saying, there are men within the congregation, there are people within the congregation, and they are endued with knowledge. So therefore, these people that are endued with knowledge, James says you ought to take notice of them. You ought to appreciate them. See, young people today, they look to so many different figures as their heroes or their mentors. And today, you need to look to people in the church. You need to look to people who are wise, that have wisdom, that have knowledge, and that have obtained knowledge through experience, and look to them. So here, James is saying that they possess a godly trait that ought to be sought by all. Now, we are to appreciate those, and we are to thank God for those who have made a tremendous impact, who were a great influence in your life when it comes to wisdom. And I'm sure every one of us, especially those of us that are older, we can look back over our life and we can see people who were a great influence to you and I when it comes to wisdom. Maybe it was a preacher or a missionary. Maybe it was your parents. Maybe an uncle or an aunt. Whoever it may be, we ought to appreciate people like that and thank them that they made such a great impact on our lives. And as I said, our fellowship today is blessed with people of wisdom. And we ought to thank God for that. We ought to appreciate them. And we ought to learn from those people. You know, Proverbs chapter 11 and verse 14 says this. Where no counsel is, the people fall. But in the multitude of counselors, there is safety. So we need to seek counsel. Maybe not just one, but a multitude of counselors. That's why the president has his cabinet members. He has a multitude of counselors that help him in making the right decisions in using wisdom in our nation today. And we ought to do the same thing within our church, within our own lives. We are to seek the counsel of others. Not only that, notice the second thing about this counsel, or this godly counsel concerning wisdom. Notice here, it is to be illustrated. Not only the influence, but it's to be illustrated. He says, who is a wise man and endued with knowledge among you? Let him show out of a good conversation. Note that. Let him show. In other words, it ought to show forth in our lives. It ought to show forth in our living, our manner of living each and every day. Our lifestyle ought to show forth wisdom. It will be revealed not only in our words, and not only in our action. The Bible says here, let him show. Those three words are, let him show.

means to bring to light, to display, to exhibit so others can see. So if we are endued with the knowledge of God, if we have wisdom to apply that knowledge, it ought to be manifested. It ought to be like turning on a light so others can see. Godly wisdom will reveal more than earthly knowledge will ever reveal. It will be easily distinguished. See, you can distinguish between a person who is worldly minded and a person who is godly minded. You can distinguish that very quickly, can't you? Notice the third thing here. Not only the influence, the illustrate, but notice the interest. He says, who is a wise man endued with knowledge among you? Let him show out of a good conversation his work with meekness of wisdom. Notice that. His interest ought to be meekness of wisdom. Here we discover a very interesting truth. Godly wisdom is not displayed through vanity. It's not displayed through arrogancy, is it? See, there are those who possess godly wisdom, and they have a desire to serve the Lord. Why? That the body of Christ may benefit. That's why God gives you and I wisdom. It's so it may be displayed, or our interest should be to magnify Christ, to glorify His church, and to help in the church of the Lord Jesus Christ. See, a person who all they do is brag about themselves, that is empty. There's nothing there. We have only one person to brag about, and that is the Lord Jesus Christ. I don't brag about myself. I don't brag about any denomination. I don't even brag about our church. I brag about Jesus Christ. He is the one. So therefore, our interest ought to be in glorifying and magnifying the Lord Jesus Christ in our daily life. So this is the counsel concerning godly wisdom. What an influence you and I should be, because we are endued with knowledge. Not only that, it's to be illustrated, showed forth, demonstrated, brought to light so others can see and to help others as well. And our interest is doing it with humility in meekness. See, a wise man just doesn't talk the talk. He walks the walk, doesn't he? Notice the second thing I want us to look at, and that is the counterfeit in godly wisdom. Or there's always a counterfeit to godly wisdom. Listen to what he said in verse 14. But if you have bitter envy and strife in your hearts, glory not, and lie not against the truth. This wisdom descends not from above, but is earthly, sensual, devilish. For where envy and strife is, there is confusion and every evil work. Do you know that everything God has ever done, the devil has a counterfeit to it? There's the Holy Trinity, God the Father, God the Son, God the Holy Spirit. There's a unholy Trinity that the devil has. There's counterfeit Christ. There's counterfeit preachers. There's counterfeit people of righteousness. Satan always has his counterfeit. There's even counterfeit churches. You don't have to look far to see that. There's counterfeits all over our world today. There are wolves in sheep's clothing today. See, earthly knowledge will not produce godly wisdom. And what is it going to do? It masquerades itself so that it can deceive. Many today within our political realm, many today within our religious realm, they call themselves Christians. They call themselves believers in Christ, but yet they manifest themselves in their belief system. And what they really believe, it is totally against Christ. Whether it's in the religion or politics. And I'm not going to get into all that, but you can see that.

words, the condemnation that is in their conduct. Yes, they profess one thing. They claim to be saved. They claim to have godly wisdom. But in their conduct, it's all different, isn't it? And James says here, glory not. In other words, what does he mean by that? He is saying that they scheme to gain the objective. Whatever their objective is, they're going to scheme, they're going to manipulate, they're going to twist things in order to get what they want. And let me tell you something, politicians are great at doing that. They'll scheme to gain the objective. And let me tell you something, they are unashamed and they're not ashamed to lie in doing it. So here it is unashamed of its sin. They're unashamed of its sin, of their sin. But what do? They glory in it. So he says here, lie not against the truth. Whether it is lying to gain the objective or lying about how they obtained it, that is, whether they got it through done evilly or whether they lied about it and said they got it fair and square, then it is nothing but evil, and it expresses that that wisdom is unholy and that it is not true wisdom. See, some people today, they will scheme to get whatever they want to accomplish their objective, and they'll even lie about it and say they've done it honestly. We see a lot of that in our government today. We see a lot of that in all the things that are going on in our world today. But then notice the second thought here he gives. And not only this word invective, but the word integrity or character. Notice their character here in verse 15. This wisdom descendeth not from above, but is earthly, sensual, devilish. Notice four things about this counterfeit wisdom. First of all, it's not from above. It is not of God. It does not come down from God, this wisdom. That is, those who scheme and lie, and either whether they say they've done it honestly or fairly, it doesn't come down from God, does it? They lie about it. And they say here, or second of all, he says here, but it is earthly. Notice that word earthly. In other words, this wisdom does not rise above earthly thinking. It is nothing but simply worldly wisdom, typical of a worldling. All their mindset is on the world and the things of the world. So therefore, they'll scheme, they'll manipulate, whether it's inside trading or whatever it may be, to obtain the objective. And then they'll claim, oh, God gave me the wisdom to do this. No, that didn't come from God, because it's earthly thinking. Notice the fourth word he uses here. It's sensual. The word sensual here simply means their fleshly appetites. See, they simply conform to their fleshly appetite. It's what the flesh wants. They put a priority on their fleshly appetites above any principle that God gives in His Word. And let me tell you, there's a lot of principles that God gives here in His Word, aren't they? But what do? They put their fleshly appetites, their fleshly desire, it's what they want, over what God has to say in His Word. So therefore, it is sensual. And then last of all, he says, it's devilish. That is, when you read these other three characters here, it's not from above, it's earthly, it's sensual, then no doubt this concludes that it is nothing but satanic thinking. See, it's devilish, James says. Now, James gets right down where we live, don't he? He gets right down, as Dr. J. Vernon McGee says, where the rubber touches the road, right down to practical Christianity that many folks don't want to talk about today.

But James gets right down where we live, folks, and he tells it just like it is. But then notice the third thing. When you think about this counterfeit concerning godly wisdom, not only is the invective, not only the integrity, but notice the impact in verse 16. For where envy and strife is, there is confusion and every evil work. Note that here we discover a simple but profound truth. Earthly wisdom is born of envy, it's born of strife, and it generates confusion, it generates evil works. In essence, nothing genuinely is profitable or obtained from worldly wisdom. So this wisdom seeks to do what? Cover up lies. But in the end, it generates nothing but evil. See, people who manipulate people today, who will do anything to gain the objective, they'll do it, then they try to cover it up by a lie. But 1 Corinthians 14:33 says, "For God is not the author of confusion, but of peace, as in all churches of the saint." See, God is a God of order. He's not a God of confusion. He's a God of peace. But this kind of worldly thinking, what does it do? It brings division. It brings confusion among the people. Notice the third thing I want us to look at here about this wisdom. And notice what he says in verse 17 and 18. But the wisdom that is from above is first pure, then peaceful, gentle, and easy to be entreated, full of mercy and good fruits, without partiality and without hypocrisy. And the fruit of righteousness is sown in peace of them that make peace. So we see here the counsel concerning godly wisdom. We see the counterfeit to godly wisdom. But now notice the character of godly wisdom. Now James is taking us back. James started out talking about counsel concerning godly wisdom. And then he got off on the counterfeits. And now he's coming back to the character of godly wisdom. And I want you to notice two words with me as we look at these. And then we'll be done. In this character, I see the word incense. In this character, I see, second of all, the word intention. Notice the incense here in verse number 17. He said, or verse 17, but the wisdom that is from above is first pure, then peaceful, gentle, easy to entreat, full of mercy and good fruits, without partiality and without hypocrisy. Notice eight things James says here about this. Now, why do I use the word incense when it comes to character? Well, we know the word incense is an aromatic gum or other substance that produces a sweet odor when it is burnt. And it's used in religion. It's used in religious ceremony. It's used to enhance the mood. Now, in the tabernacle, there was three compartments: the outer court, the holy place, and the most holy place, or the holies of holies. In the holy place, there was three articles of furniture. There was the golden candlestick. There was the table of showbread that set to the north and to the south of the tabernacle. And then in the west side, right before the veil, was an altar of incense. And there the high priest would burn the incense upon that altar, and a sweet aroma would ascend up into the nostrils of God. Now there was not just any fire that was put on that altar of incense. They didn't come in there and build a fire on it. No, the Bible says they brought the coals from off the burnt offering outside in the outer court, the place of sacrifice. They would bring those hot coals in there, place them on the altar of incense, and then put the incense upon it. See, first of all, there's got to be a sacrifice. You got to go to the place of sacrifice. If you want to be a

sweet aroma that ascends up in the nostrils of God. You got to be saved first. You got to be born again. You got to go to the cross, the altar of the cross, where the sacrifice, the Lord Jesus Christ gave his all. The first five offerings mentioned in Leviticus 1 through 5, the first chapter deals with the burnt offering, and the Bible says all was consumed upon the altar. Christ gave his all there on the altar of the cross for you and I. So if our life is going to be a sweet aroma that ascends up into the nostrils of God, you got to come by the way of the burnt offering. You got to be saved first. And then after you're saved, notice what you're to do. Notice 8 characteristics that ought to characterize every child of God. Notice the first one he says here in verse 17. But the wisdom that is from above is first pure. See, God's wisdom is pure. It's perfect. It's holy. It's given by God. See, there's nothing I can do to obtain it. God gave me that the day I got saved and born again. And purity here is often spoken in regards to moral purity. And notice that this wisdom is first pure. It's without godly purity, godly wisdom is not obtained. That's why our world today does not have no godly wisdom. That's why our world today doesn't have common sense that we talk about, is they've left God out. They bypass the altar of the cross, and they think they can come into the holies of holies and there come to the altar of incense and there do their works, do their rituals, and that their life will be a sweet aroma that ascends into the nostrils of God. No, you know what ascends into the nostrils of God? It's their stench. Paul, writing to the church of Philippi, he talked about a man by the name of Epaphroditus, who he said was sick nigh unto death. But he said God had mercy on him. And Epaphroditus brought a love gift to Paul there while he was in jail from the church of Philippi. And Paul says that offering, it was a sweet aroma. It was a sacrifice that ascended up into the nostrils of God. Is our life today a sacrifice? Is it pure? Does it ascend up into the nostrils of God as a sweet aroma? Notice the second word he says. But the wisdom that is from above is first pure, then peaceable. Peaceable, healthy, wholesome. Godly wisdom desires and promotes peace. Not confusion, not division. It promotes peace. See, I cannot obtain this peace until, first of all, I was saved. Therefore, Romans 5:1 says, therefore, being justified by faith, we have peace with God through our Lord Jesus Christ. So not only have I been made pure in Christ, holy in Christ, I got peace in Christ. And my life ought to exhibit that peace. Notice the third thing he says. He says, gentle. Fitting, appropriate, proper, suitable, yielding, unassertive. This does not apply weakness. Gentle here does not mean weakness, but rather loving consideration that is always acceptable. Loving others regardless of the race, regardless of their color, regardless of their status in life. Trying to help others that are in need. And then he says, fourth of all, easy to entreat, easily persuaded, compliant. Against this does not mean that you and I are to abandon our conviction. No, we're to stand on our conviction. But it means one yielding to authority. It is the subordinate being submissive to the master. We know that in the book of Romans and other places, God has put people in office. And whether we like them or not, they're there.
and we ought to obey them. We have people in government that we ought to obey. But we ought to do also like Peter said, there come a time when you're to obey God rather than man. See, I don't have to accept the politicians that want to do away with your Second Amendment. I don't have to accept the politicians that want to murder babies in their mother's wombs. I don't have to accept the politicians that believe in transgenderism, sodomy, and all that other filthiness. I don't have to go along with them. And I don't have to support them. And I'm not going to support them. So we got to have some conviction, don't we? Yes, I'm to pray for those that are in authority. The Bible says that I'm to do that. And I am praying for them. And I do pray for them. But notice the next thing he says here, not only gentle and easy to be entreated, full of mercy, filled with compassion, pity, being kind, being thoughtful to others. Even when they persecute you, even when they mock you, even when they scorn you, laugh at you, we're to still be kind to them, the Bible says. Jesus said we were to love our enemies, pray for them that despitefully use you and persecute you. And then he says, full of good fruits, consistently being charitable to others, willing to help in time of need. I think our church does that. I think we do try to help others in time of need, if we can, whether it's financially, and especially we do through prayer. And then he says, without partiality, being fair, being just, being impartial. Oh, how we are so impartial anymore. Not only that, without hypocrisy, being honest, trustworthy, genuine, sincere, not hypocritical. So see, when you take these eight things here and we put them into our life, apply them to our life, and if we are obedient, if we do what God says, and these things are manifested in our lives, then it is a sweet aroma that ascends up into the nostrils of God. But when we are all concerned just about ourselves and nobody else, and we don't want to apply these things to our life, but yet we sit in church, yet we do things, and we think that our life is a sweet aroma that ascends into the nostrils of God. Let me tell you something, in most cases, it's a stench. You better make sure we're doing these eight things here that God says. Paul says this is true godly wisdom. It's a sweet aroma that ascends into the nostrils of God. You and I ought to be men and women of character, of integrity, that others can see us and say, hey, there's something different about them. The other day, yesterday, there they had the organ set up outside. They had the PA system set up, and the preachers were preaching. And here come this guy in. He said, I heard you several blocks down the road. And he said, I kept following the sound until I got here. See, he knew there was something different going on there, wasn't he? People ought to look at your life and my life and say, hey, there's something different about that lady. There's something different about that man. And what is it that's different? It's called godly character, godly wisdom. But then notice the last word here in verse 18, we're done. Not only in this character, this the incent, but the intentions. Verse 18. And the fruit of righteousness is sown in peace of them that make peace. Note that. We find that true godly wisdom generates righteousness in the hearts and lives of those who possess it. Those who possess wisdom, they're going to be at peace with God. Not only are they going to be at peace with God, they'll be at peace with their fellow man. Wisdom, once possessed, will be revealed throughout life so all can see. Does the world, when they look at us, our children, our grandchildren,

0: our relatives? Do they look at us and see that we are people of godly wisdom? See, wisdom is not just limited to words and speech or the advice we give. Wisdom has a positive impact on the lives of those who possess it and with those they share it with. And that's what we're to do. We're to obtain knowledge from God's Word, make it godly wisdom, and then apply it in our lives and share it with others. So, let me close by asking this question. Why in our world today is it in a state of such turmoil? Well, the answer to that question is simple. We have let those who lack godly wisdom and those who possess the real means of seeking peace, we have allowed them to run our country. If you desire real peace, then you got to pray to the Lord. You got to seek the Lord for wisdom. See, true wisdom, folks, comes from above. It's not earthly. You're not going to find this wisdom in the classrooms in America. It comes from God. It comes from the Word of God. So let's all stand, Brother Giles, Sister Barbara. If y'all would, let's come. Y'all come and let's have a song of invitation. Whatever your need may be this morning. Do you lack wisdom? James said, if any man lacks wisdom, let him ask of God, who giveth to all men liberally and upbraideth not, and it shall be given to him. If you don't understand why the situation you're going through, you don't understand why this is happening or that's happening in your life, James says, ask God. And if you'll seek him, he'll give you the wisdom to understand it. He'll give you the wisdom to comprehend it and deal with it in your life. You may be here this morning. You may never have really been saved. If you're not, then you'll never have godly wisdom. You've got to first come to know the Lord. And then you can possess the godly wisdom. As they sing, whatever your need may be, come.
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1: Here's your WLRV weather forecast for Southwest Virginia. I'm meteorologist Jim Minaldi. We'll have plenty of sunshine today with a high of 84. Skies will be partly cloudy tonight, low 64. Turns out sunny Monday, high 80. Mainly clear skies Monday night, quite comfortable, low 58. A sunny day for Tuesday, high 86. Wednesday, sunny skies, high 88. Sunny Thursday, high 88. 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

0: Great singing. You can be seated. Well, I appreciate that. Good singing this morning. It's one thing to ask, how can it be? It's one thing to ask, and can it be? It's one thing to tell you how it can be. Man, I appreciate that. Gideon, great job this morning. Appreciate you singing this morning. Appreciate you being in church. Everybody doing okay? Amen. Excited to be here. Glad you're saved. Looking for Jesus. Man, going to be excited about the preaching. Oh, man, it stayed up there. We'll see how that goes. All right, we are. We're glad you're here. We'll welcome our radio audience. Thank you for tuning in this morning. Sure hope you get a blessing out of the message, as well as those here in the sanctuary. All right, let's go ahead and we'll take our offering up this morning. I appreciate our church giving sacrificially and faithfully to the work of God. We could not do what we do here at Spring City without God's people giving. And I just trust that you'll keep it up and be faithful. Lord promised you if you honor him, he'll honor you. And if you'll put him first, he'll take care of you. You can take that one. That's one of those standing on the promises. Amen. God will take care of you. So thank you, church, for doing what you do. All right, these ladies are going to play here. We'll get out of the way and let them do that. Brother Dave, pray for the offering and get us started.
1: Our Heavenly Father, Lord, I just thank you and praise you again, Lord, for being your Savior, Lord. And Lord, we do ask, how can it be, Lord, that you love an old sinner like me, Lord?
2: Amen. Thank you, Lord.
1: Just never, Lord, help us never forget to worship your name for what you did for us on the cross. Lord, I pray today, Lord, you be with all the sick folks who's not able to be with us today, Lord. Lord, we know you're the great physician, and you could heal their bodies if it be your will, Lord. And I pray, Lord, you just comfort them, Lord, in their pain.

services all over the world, Lord. Pray you give them souls for the labor, Lord. Pray for the upcoming missions arrival here, Lord. I pray, Lord, you'll just bless it in every way, Lord, and bless the missionaries that's coming our way, Lord. I pray, Lord, they'll go through deputation real easy, Lord, and get the funds and the things they need, Lord, to serve you in a foreign land. Again, we just thank you and praise you, Lord, what you've done already today and what you're going to do throughout service. In Jesus' name I pray.

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1: If you didn't get it the first time, you got it the second time. Amen. I like when that works out like that. You just get to sit there and think about what those words mean. Amen. You got your Bibles. Let's go ahead and go over to Romans chapter 3 this morning. Romans chapter 3. I want to say this. I so appreciate the emphasis on music at our church and what it has resulted to in my home. And I want to thank my wife. Yesterday, we celebrated 17 years of being married. And 17 happy years. Somebody would ask, how many happy years have you had? And 17, amen. And my wife does such a great job of making our home a sanctuary from the world. And I will go out to meetings, I'll go out to visit, I'll go out and do all the hard things you got to do in the ministry and in the workforce and work job and all that stuff and business and come home and look forward to coming home and look forward to walking in and hearing, hey, daddy, and hey, honey, and getting a kiss on the lips and smelling something good cooking. And sometimes you walk in and just be dead quiet. And that's all right, too. Amen. I appreciate the effort that she puts into making our home a sanctuary. Sometimes I'll walk out, I'll come up here to the church and do something, and I'll walk out of the church and head back down the parking lot, and I can hear Abby playing the piano all the way up here, and no doors or windows open. It's just that loud, amen. But boy, it's a blessing. It's a blessing to hear that. And Friday, I was gone most of the day Friday, had a long day, had multiple stops to make and a lot of different meetings and things to take care of. And got home Friday, it was 6:30, after waiting an hour for food that should have taken 20 minutes to, you know how that stuff goes. And I get home, and I'm exhausted. I hate the world. I hate the difficulties in the world. I'm not too happy with some people. And I get out of the vehicle and close the door, and I hear that penny whistle from the back. We got a back seating area behind the parson. Clara's back there playing that song, practicing her penny whistle. And I thought, Lord, thank you for getting to come home to this. That's a whole lot better than coming home to people yelling and fighting and screaming and cussing each other. Amen? Whole lot better. Whole lot better. God's way of doing it's the best way to do it. And so I sure appreciate that. I'm blessed beyond measure. Anybody identify with that this morning? Amen. God's been really good to us. All right, Romans chapter 3. That's all the positivity you're going to get this morning. This is one of those messages where you're just preaching the truth of the Bible, and it's really heavy. And God intended for it to be that way. And I'll give you the, you've heard people say to you before, well, I got good news and bad news. Which do you want first? Right? And with God, many times he's got to get the bad news delivered before the good news is good news. If you only deliver the good news of the Bible and you don't tell people the bad news, then they have a slanted view of reality. God's a balanced God, and he many times will tell us the bad news before he tells us the good news, because if you don't know what the bad news is, the good news is not good news. Everybody follow that? So Romans chapter 3 this morning, we've been looking at God's indictment upon mankind. He's been building the case for a few chapters now of the sinfulness of man, and he is going to place an exclamation point on the argument this morning. Romans chapter 3, verse 9, the Bible says, what then? Are we better than they? And the answer is no, in no wise or in no way. For we have before proved, this is not a guess, this is not a hypothesis. This is not an inkling. This is not we hope so. This is proven. It's fact. It's established. And he says, we have before proved both Jews and Gentiles that they are, and the next word is, all under sin. As it is written, not as it is guessed, as it is hypothesized, as it is felt, as it is dreamed, as it is written. There is none righteous, no, not one. After two chapters of God describing the sinfulness of man and the self-righteousness of man and the deception of religion, the conclusion of the whole matter, if we can take that phrase out of Ecclesiastes and apply it here, the conclusion of the whole matter is it is proved, it is fact, it is written in God's word, there is none righteous, no, not one. It is proved, Jews and Gentiles, all are under sin. That's the conclusion. And he goes on to say, verse 11, there is none that understandeth. There is none that seeketh after God. They are all gone out of the way. They are together become unprofitable. There is none that doeth good, no, not one. I'd say God's pretty serious about this. Their throat is an open sepulcher, and with their tongues have they used deceit. The poison of asps is under their lips, whose mouth is full of cursing and bitterness. Their feet are swift to shed blood. Destruction and misery are in their ways, and the way of peace have they not known. There is no fear of God.

that every mouth may be stopped and all the world, not part of it, but all of it, may become guilty before God. This morning I want to preach to you this title called The Common Condemnation. The Common Condemnation. Let's pray. Ask God to help us. Father, we sure do love you today. Thank you for the beautiful morning. Lord, thank you for the comfortable building to assemble in as a church. Lord, thank you for these folks that have been faithful to your house today. Please, Lord, reward them for their effort. God, speak to them from your word to their heart. And God, I pray that you can use me today as a vessel, Lord, sanctified and meet for your use. I pray the preaching this morning will be in demonstration of the spirit of power, that the word of God will have free course in this sanctuary and be glorified in our hearts like it is in heaven. God, help these folks to mix the preaching with faith today, that it might be profitable and effectual in their lives. And Lord, I pray that if there's one listening today, either here in the sanctuary or over the radio waves, who's never been born again, Father, help them to understand they are condemned already. They are under the common condemnation, and Lord, they must be born again. And I pray you'll help me to speak with clarity, to speak the truth in love today, and Lord, may you do a work that only you can do in the hearts of these people. And it's in Jesus' name we pray. Amen. Amen. All right, I'd say that's quite an exclamation point, wouldn't you? It's maybe not the verdict that we wanted to hear. It's perhaps not the judgment that everyone thought it would be. But in the end of the day, when God weighs all the evidence, he says, there's none righteous, no, not one. When he weighs all the evidence, he says, all have sinned and come short of the glory of God. When he weighs all the evidence, he says, all are under sin and the whole world is guilty before God. And he says, every mouth needs to be stopped. All the arguments, all the excuses, all the heresies, God said, would you just believe what I say when I say all have sinned? Would you just believe what I say when I say there is none righteous, no, not one? And I would say today in our world that we live in, that is the missing piece of the gospel message. We preach in Isaiah 53, the gospel according to Isaiah, and that gospel is he was bruised for our iniquities. We know Jesus Christ was crucified as the propitiation, the Bible calls it, for the sins of the whole world. And the gospel record in 1 Corinthians 15, verses 3 and 4, says that Christ was crucified for our sins, according to the Scriptures, and was buried and rose again, according to the Scriptures. And we believe that this morning, but a gospel message that does not include the sin of mankind and the condemnation that he is under is no good news at all. It's all just a fairy tale. It's all a one-sided argument. To present someone the gospel includes, we must present the condemnation that the whole world is under. And it's a common condemnation. Every man, every woman ever born is under that condemnation. It starts out in verse 9, says, what then are we, talking about the Jews, better than they, talking about the Gentiles? And the answer is no, in no wise. We've seen in chapter 1 that God describes the condemnation of anyone, whether they're Jew or Gentile, of all people who reject the light that he's given them and the sin that it causes in their lives. We saw in chapter 2 that God pointedly addressed the Jews' self-righteous attitude and their religious deception and the sin and hypocrisy that came from that. And he argues to them in chapter 2, he says the Gentiles that don't have the written law are in many ways better law keepers than the Jews that had the written law. What an indictment. And we found out that God has written in the heart of every man, Jew and Gentile alike, God's written in their heart the law of God. They know there's a God. They know there's a creator. They know there's certain things they shouldn't do without anybody ever telling them that. That's the law of God written in the heart and on the conscience. And so whether they had the law written in their heart or whether they had the law written on paper, it didn't matter. The Jews and the Gentiles both sinned having the law of God. Chapter 3, we began looking at the Jews wasting their advantage and

wresting the scriptures to their own destructions. And we saw that the Jews were given a distinct advantage, but it didn't profit them anything. And so it says here in Romans chapter 3, verse 9, for we have before proved. I'd say the evidence is pretty stacked against mankind, wouldn't you? Doesn't matter if it's a Jew or Gentile, God's gone out of his way to give them light. God's gone out of the way to give them his law and give them his word. And many have not responded. Many have not looked at that. Many have not given their heart to the Lord and had a conscious response to God and knowing and understanding that they've broken God's law. The Bible says most men will proclaim everyone his own goodness. The Jews had the law of God written in their hearts. The Gentiles had the law of God written in their hearts, and it still produced sin in their life. The Jews had the oracles of God committed to them, and they still chose to sin. And so the Bible says, just a few pages over in Romans chapter 5 and verse 12, by one man sin entered into the world, and death by sin. And so death passed upon all men, for that all have sinned. The common condemnation upon mankind began all the way back in the Garden of Eden. You're familiar with Adam and Eve and the account there of disobeying God. And we talk about the Gentiles having the law of God written in their heart. We talk about the Jews having the oracles of God committed to them. Well, you know, Adam and Eve had a law too, didn't they? They just had one. They had freedom, they had liberty to do whatever they wanted to do in that garden and to eat whatever they wanted to eat. But God said of the tree of the knowledge of good and evil, thou shalt not eat thereof. That's a law, it's a command, amen. Just one. And yet, having the law, they chose to disobey it. Now, some people will say that Adam and Eve, before they sinned, they were righteous. And I'm going to argue against that this morning because I don't believe that's correct. I think the word that we would say Adam and Eve were before they sinned is they were innocent. They had no knowledge of good and evil. In order to be righteous, you've got to choose the good over the evil. Adam and Eve had no conscience of good and evil. They had no knowledge of good and evil. And so they were innocent in that situation. And as the serpent comes and tempts Eve and she takes the fruit and gives to Adam and he ate with her, they go from being innocent, now listen, to being condemned. And we talk about and we preach and we believe a sin nature that emanates from Adam all the way down through the bloodlines of all human beings on the face of the earth. And that sin nature passed on from father to children, every generation. And what happened was it went from innocence to condemnation, and that change happened by choice. Now, it's important that I say it that way, because we have a merciful God. We got a really good God. Anybody says he's not good, just an idiot. He's a fair God, he's a righteous God, and he's a balanced God. The reason we make the emphasis on innocence in the garden is because every baby that's born on the face of this earth has a sin nature. The Lord says they come forth from the womb speaking lies. Every baby has a sin nature. But every baby has a time in their life when they're innocent. They don't know good and evil. They have no knowledge of it. They don't know that it's not wrong to steal the cookie out of the cookie jar when they're 2 days old. Am I right? Everybody awake this morning? Everybody doing okay? It's going to get better. Just hang in there. I am glad that I have a God who is merciful toward the innocent. You'll remember the account of David when he committed that adultery with Bathsheba, and the baby that was born to them was an innocent baby. Had a sin nature, but it's an innocent baby. And God tells him that child's going to die in 8 days as part of the judgment of that sin. And so David begins to fast and pray, and they come to him and say the baby's died, and he gets up and cleans himself up, comes in and sit down for a steak dinner, and his servants look at him and say, what are you doing? You're acting really strange.

strange, king. And they said, while the baby was alive, you were fasting and praying, and now that he's dead, you're up and eating. What's going on? And David said, listen, he said, I can go to him, but he cannot come back to me. Meaning, that little baby boy, in all of his innocence, although he had a sin nature, that little baby boy was in the presence of God. And that is one comfort that we take. Our family has dealt with that. I've preached a funeral of a six-month-old baby girl, and it is so comforting to sit there and look at those parents and say, listen, God has taken care of your little baby. He or she is with him right now, and you got a chance. You could see him again one day if you're saved. Innocence is an important thing. Now, a baby that's born, as I told you, has a sin nature. And they live 2 years, 3 years, 4 years, 5 years, however long it takes. Eventually, as those years pass, that child knows, I shouldn't take something out of the cookie jar. Mama, can I have a cookie? Not until after supper. Okay, and so baby goes bebopping around, and mama goes downstairs to get something, get the laundry out of the washer, and the baby looks at the cookie jar. And the baby looks this way, as Moses did, and the baby looks that way. Right? And in that moment, in knowing to do good, and yet choosing to do evil, that child comes under the common condemnation. They go from innocence to condemnation by choice, just like Adam and Eve did. Everybody okay with that right there? Okay. And so when the Bible says we've proved both Jew and Gentile all under sin, it's the conclusion of the whole matter. By one man sin entered into the world, and death by sin, so death passed upon all men, for that all have sinned. Every person that lives on the face of the earth passed the what we'll call the age of accountability. And by the way, that's different for everybody. But people try to tag that on 12 years old because Jesus went to the temple at 12. I'm sorry, children have a knowledge of good and evil way before 12. Okay, but anyway, it doesn't matter. At some point, every person comes to that position, comes to that decision point where they know to do good and they choose to do evil, and they go from innocence to condemnation by choice. Obviously, we've talked about God has mercy on those who die in innocence, whether it's a baby. Look, there's some people that are born with mental handicaps. I understand that. We don't make light of that by any means. But they have no conscience of good and evil. They cannot reason that thing out. I'm glad I got a merciful God. But I've also got a just God. I've got a righteous God. And I've got a God that promised vengeance upon sin. And so while we can talk about those exceptions, the exceptions prove the rule, and the vast majority of people on the face of the earth today have a conscience, and they have knowledge, and they know they shouldn't have done that. The Bible says in verse 10, there is none righteous, no, not one. Verse 11 says, there is none that understandeth. The Bible says, there is none that seeketh after God. It says in verse 12, they are all gone out of the way. They are together become unprofitable. There is none that doeth good. No, not one. And when you read all of that, it kind of makes you wonder, how can God make that declaration? It seems like a sweeping generality, doesn't it? But yet God, in all of his knowledge, he knows what man does not want to know or does not want to admit. And so he prefaces the whole phrase, he prefaces the whole exclamation point, he prefaces the judgment and the verdict that the whole world is guilty before God, he prefaces the whole thing with four words. As it is written. This is not some man's judgment. This is not
some fleeting idea that God has. This is based in his word. And he said in the book of Psalms that he magnified his word above his all name. As it is written. The Bible says in Galatians chapter 3, verse 22, the scripture hath concluded all under sin. It's not somebody's opinion. It's not some fanciful religious teaching. It's the scripture. It's the word of God that's concluded this. Ecclesiastes chapter 7 and verse 20, the Bible says, there's not a just man upon the earth that doeth good and sinneth not. That's the word of God that concluded that. In James chapter 2, verse 10, the Bible says, whosoever shall keep the whole law and yet offend in one point, he is guilty of all of it. You understand that. And so here's what we do. We live in a society today, as I've already quoted, where most men will proclaim everyone their own goodness. We will even say of some people, he's a good guy. She's a great lady. And that's our own estimation, is it not? That's our opinion of them. That's how we think of them based on, can I just go ahead and put it this way, how they've treated us. Because somebody that doesn't treat you well, they ain't a good person. They're the scum of the earth. Somebody that doesn't tell you the truth and lies to you, you don't have a very high opinion of them. Can I get a witness this morning? Okay. So when God says all have sinned, that's in his eyes. When God says, as it is written, there is none righteous, no, not one. There's not a just man upon the earth that doeth good and sinneth not. That goes against our own logic because all of us in this room think there's at least one good person on the face of the earth. Got to be me. And yet the common condemnation from a holy God is there's none. All have sinned. The whole world is guilty before me. And the reason that we tend to think that maybe we're righteous or that we're good people or somebody else is a good person is because we don't see the whole picture. Man looketh on the outward appearance. God looketh on the heart. We can only make those determinations. We can only make those inferences based on each other and the interactions that we have, and I would say on a very limited basis. Valerie and I have been married 17 years and a day now, almost. I am sure that when we got married, probably even before then, but especially after we got married, I am sure I disappointed her in something I said or something I did. And I am sure that she saw in me the fallen nature, even though I'm saved, this flesh is not saved. And I know she's seen me lose my temper. She's heard me raise my voice. I've done things I know that she could look at and say, that's not righteous. And as much as I love her, it goes the other way. We only get to see each other. Most of us only see each other for a few hours a week. Yeah, they're a good brother. They're a good sister. But God sees what nobody else sees. God sees what's in private. God, all things are open and naked unto him with whom we have to do. The Lord sees it all. And so from his perspective, there is none righteous, no, not one. All have sinned and come short of the glory of God. And then the other thing that we'll do is we'll begin to classify sins. Right? And we look at the big sins, right? Murder. Well, I haven't murdered anybody. And I always say, well, good, don't start. You know, 17 years with this woman. I haven't committed adultery on my wife. Don't plan on starting, amen. I pay my taxes, as hard as that is. And as much as I despise it, I even write on the memo line, government stealing, third quarter, 2026. I just when they audit me, I want them to know how I feel about it. Amen. Never been drunk, never even tasted alcohol. And the world looks at that and says, oh, you must be a Christian.
You know, the world has a pretty, this is really sad. The world has a low standard for Christianity.

And we blow it sometimes. I've given this account before. When I started my job in Abingdon, I was working with Quinn over there, and I was putting up those shelf units in the closet, and I worked for a couple hours and got all those things. I said, all right, I'm done. She goes, I can't believe it. I said, what? She said, you didn't cuss one time. And I said, well, I'm a Christian. She said, I figured. So just not cussing makes you a Christian? In the world's book? But in God's book? See, the Lord said over there in Matthew chapter 5, he's raising the bar. And he tells those guys, it is written, thou shalt not commit adultery. He said, but I'm telling you, if a man looks on a woman to lust after her, he's committed adultery with her already in his heart. That's what God sees. People see a faithful man, a faithful woman. God sees the heart. And so we get those snippets of each other's lives, and we classify these sins, and we say, well, I didn't murder anybody. I'm not a drunk. I don't go to the gambling, the casino, right? All the stuff that we look at as just being wicked. I don't listen to rock music, right? But God says, I got a higher standard than that. And God says, I've got a one chance and you're out policy. He says, if you're born and you live 85 years and you never one time commit a sin in those 85 years, he said, but you wake up one day and you're hurting, your body is hurting, and you come to church having never sinned for 85 years, but your body is hurting, and you come to church, and someone asks you, how are you doing? Are you hurting? No, I'm fine. It's a lie. And I do believe God said in his law, thou shalt not bear false witness. He says in Revelation that all the whoremongers and all the drunkards and all the heretics will have their part in the lake of fire with all the liars. And listen, I don't care how good of a person you are, that you all are the cream of the crop in Russell County, in my opinion. You're some of the best folks I know. But I also know this, based on human nature and on what God says in his word, everybody in this room's told a lie. Now that shouldn't have been quiet. See how hard it is to admit that? And God said, one lie takes you from innocence to condemnation. Another law, honor thy father and thy mother. Children, obey your parents in the Lord, for this is, it's right. It's acceptable in God's eyes. I'm sorry to say, stand before you this morning, it's not confession time, just reality. I got two of the best parents anybody could ever ask for. I love my mom and dad. I appreciate them. They are still a blessing to me, even at 40, almost 44 years old. They're a blessing to our family. I appreciate them. I'd be a liar if I stood here and told you that I always honored them. I'd be a liar if I stood here and told you I always obeyed them. Because I didn't. I can remember right now of instances in my mind where I was asked to do something and I did it, like Amaziah. I did right, but not with a perfect heart. See, God doesn't just look at obedience. He looks at the impetus behind the obedience. He doesn't just look at what did you do. He looks at the heart and says, well, why did you do that? It's possible to do right things, but do it with a sinful attitude. Can I get a witness? So I murdered anybody. I'm not a drunk. I didn't commit adultery on my wife. But I didn't always honor my mom and dad growing up. And God said, all it takes is one time. Just one time disobeying mom and dad at 4 years old, 5 years old, 6 years old, knowing you're supposed to do right and you didn't do it. God said that's enough to take you from innocence to condemnation. And I'm sorry to say, some of you in here lived a long time. God said if you honor your father and mother, you get a long life. But I'm telling you what, some of the people that's lived the longest, they still, at some point in their life, they disobeyed mom and dad. It's just the sin nature that's in us.

So classify the sin all you want to. Everybody's told a lie. Everybody in here has disobeyed mom and dad. We could go down the line. We could talk about cheating. Chances are, most of you in here probably got good grades in school. I bet at some point you were tempted to cheat. I won't say you did, because that's between you and God, but somewhere along the line, you were under human authority. You had a principal, you had a boss, and they asked you to do something that wasn't against the word of God, that wasn't against your conscience, but you just didn't do it. I think God calls that rebellion. He says it's as the sin of witchcraft. So while God making these statements in Romans 3, 10, 11, and 12 seem awfully sweeping and awfully general, when you understand it from God's perspective, he's absolutely right. There's not a just man upon the earth that doeth good and sinneth not. As it is written, there is none righteous, no, not one. And God looks down and it's almost like he just has this exasperated feeling. There's none wanting to do right. He's looking on the earth. There's none seeking after me. He's just, what a horrible, horrible conclusion. But boy, it's a truthful one. According to Jesus Christ, what's the first commandment, the great commandment? Thou shalt love who? Lord thy God, with all thy heart. Nobody in this room's done that. With all thy soul, nobody's done that. With all thy heart, and with all thy mind, you telling me every time that you think a thought, it's about God and how wonderful he is? I don't think so. And then he goes to the second one. And the second commandment is, thou shalt love who? Thy neighbor as thyself failed. And I'm not trying to be mean or be a jerk about it. I'm just trying to help us understand, as good as we think we are, or as good as somebody else thinks we are, we have never measured up to God's righteous standard. I thank God for every one of you. I wouldn't rather live with anybody else but you guys. But I know, because the Bible says it is written, everybody in here, including your pastor, is a sinner. And Jesus said, all the law and the prophets hang on those two commandments. And everybody in here has broken both of them. Well, hallelujah. We act like condemnation is this judgmental, elitist idea. But condemnation is common. Everybody's condemned. Well, let's turn in your Bible a little bit here. Let's go over to Psalm 14. Psalm 14, Jeremiah 4. Just grab those two places real quick. We'll come back to Romans 3. Psalm 14, Jeremiah 4. By the way, God's having Paul quote Psalm 14 here in Romans chapter 3 in this passage. If you know your Bible, you know Psalm 14:1 and Psalm 53:1 both give pretty negative pronunciations against mankind. Psalm 14:1, the Bible says, the fool hath said in his heart, what'd he say? Is that not what they said in Romans 1? They knew God, but they glorified him not as God, neither were thankful. The fool hath said in his heart, there is no God. They are corrupt. They have done abominable work. That's what happens when you don't think there's a God. There is none that doeth good. That sounds like Romans 3, doesn't it? The Lord looked down from heaven upon the children of men to see if there were any that did understand and seek God. They are all gone aside. That sounds like Romans 3. They are all together become filthy. There is none that doeth good, no, not one. And Paul's quoting that in Romans chapter 3.
Come with me to Jeremiah chapter 4. Jeremiah chapter 4, verse 22. Jeremiah 4, 22, the Bible says this, "For my people is foolish," God says. "They have not known me. They are sottish children." Don't you love that King James language? Anybody know what sottish means before I tell you? It's a word that people don't like you to use today. It means stupid. It means dull, stupid, and senseless. And God's calling people that. Why is he calling them that? "They have none understanding. They are wise to do evil, but to do good, they have no knowledge." And is that not the world we live in today? They are children wise to do evil, but they're dumb concerning righteousness. And God says, I don't want you to be that way. So you come back to Romans chapter 3. That's a pretty serious indictment from God. That's a pretty heavy conclusion, but it's true. It's true. So whether we've broken the law that's written in our heart, as the Gentiles did in Romans 2, or whether we've broken the law written on the paper, as the Jews did, the conclusion is there's none righteous, all have sinned. And the proof is the outworking. In chapter 3, verse 13, the Bible says their throat is an open sepulcher, because what speaks out of the abundance of the heart? The mouth speaks. And so when God says their throat's an open sepulcher, with their tongues they have used deceit, the poison of asps is under their lips, whose mouth is full of cursing and bitterness, he's saying all those things proceed out of their evil heart. That's why he can say all have sinned and come short of the glory of God. It's the sin in their speaking. Verse 15, their feet are swift to shed blood. It's the sin in shedding blood and murder and hatred and envy and bitterness. Boy, there's some things that people don't ever admit they've done. When's the last time you ever heard somebody say, "Pray for me, I've got envy in my heart. Pray for me, I got bitterness in my heart. Would the church please pray for me? I'm lifted up in pride." And yet God sees all that, doesn't he? He goes on to say, destruction, verse 15, and misery are in their ways, and the way of peace have they not known. There is no fear of God before their eyes. And so verses 16 to 18, you've got the sin of selfishness and the sin of self-righteousness. And so I'm just telling you this morning, when God comes to the conclusion that all have sinned, there is none righteous, no, not one, he's right. As it is written, God's right. In verse 19, he says the whole purpose of that law, and we'll get to this next time we're together, the whole purpose of that law is that all, first that every mouth may be stopped, amen, and that all the world may become guilty before God. We don't like to talk about condemnation. People do not like to feel condemned. It's the reason we have the mess we have in religion today, where it's all positive and everybody's seeking after God and God loves you and accepts you just the way you are. But if the common condemnation is true, and Jesus looked at a religious man who was more devout than any of us in this room this morning, in Nicodemus, and said, "Nicodemus, you must be born again." He said, "If you don't believe on the name of the Lord Jesus Christ, Nicodemus, you're condemned already." And that's the thing the world doesn't want to hear. That's the thing that's uncomfortable for us as God's people to talk to other people about. But if they don't understand, if they don't see themselves as guilty before God, they cannot be saved. For what would they be saved from? A headache? A stomach ache? A bad circumstance at work? No, Jesus died on the cross for the sins of the whole world to save the whole world from their sins, Matthew 1:21. To take men and women under condemnation and get them out of condemnation. But just as you and I went from

innocence to condemnation by choice, every man, every woman, every boy, every girl also has the choice to go from condemnation now to righteousness. But they must repent and place their faith in Jesus Christ. Both conscious choices of the heart. Now I talk to you. Come over with me to the book of Jude. I said, we titled this The Common Condemnation. I did that on purpose. Because God says something in the book of Jude that helps my heart. If all have sinned and come short of the glory of God, and they have. If there's none righteous, no, not one, and there's not. If by one man sin entered into the world, and it did, and death by sin, and so death passed upon all men, for that all have sinned, and they have. And Jesus Christ was crucified for the sins of the whole world, and he was. And he rose again the third day, and he did. And he told those disciples, I am the way, and he is. Then if all are under a common condemnation, I praise my God that he did this. Jude verse 3, beloved, when I gave all diligence to write unto you of the what? If it's a common condemnation, God says, I've got a common salvation. And whosoever shall call upon the name of the Lord shall be saved. God said, I'm long-suffering. He said, I'm not willing that any should perish, but that all should come to repentance. Jesus said, for God so loved the world that he gave his only begotten Son, that whosoever believeth in him should not perish but have everlasting life. And in the 10th chapter of Romans, the Bible says, if thou shalt believe in thine heart that God hath raised him from the dead, and with thy mouth confession is made unto salvation, with thy heart man believeth unto righteousness. And it says in verse 13, for whosoever shall call upon the name of the Lord shall be saved. Yeah, it's a common condemnation, but God said, I got a solution for that. It's a common salvation. Praise the Lord for that. What a mighty God we serve. I told you it'd get better at the end. Now, I want to say this morning, I'd be remiss if I didn't. Look, I know most of you in this sanctuary, you've got a testimony of being saved, and I praise the Lord for that. But maybe you're not. I'm not in the business of retreading. I'm not in the business of getting you to doubt your salvation. But we pray before every service, God, if there's somebody not saved, would you convict their soul and help them to be born again today? I just want to say to you, if you're here today and you've never been born again, if you're listening over the radio and you've never been born again, I don't care how good you are. I don't care how many good things you do. I don't care how much money you give to humanitarian and philanthropic services and agencies. I don't care how much you mow the neighbor's grass or help the old lady cross the street. I don't care how many good things you do. My friend, the Scripture hath concluded, you're condemned already. And Jesus Christ stands ready today, having taken your sin upon him, paid for your sin, gone to hell for you, and gained the victory over death, hell, and the grave. Jesus Christ sits at the right hand of the Father this morning and says, would you come? Come unto me, all ye that labor and are heavy laden. He says, I'll give you rest. He says, the invitation's open. I'll take you just as you are. I'll wash you in my blood. I'll seal you unto the day of redemption. I'll have you seated with me in heavenly places. I'll give you an inheritance undefiled, incorruptible, that fadeth not away. And I'll come back and I will personally get you off of that earth and take you to be with me. And Jesus says, I'm offering all that today if you'll just admit that you're guilty. Jesus said, I'm offering all that salvation, all that cleaning up, all that sanctification. He said, I'll give you every bit of that, and I'll put my righteousness, Jesus said, on your account. He said, but you've got to agree with me that you've sinned. And if you'll admit that, you're a candidate for salvation.
If you'll call out to God from your heart, just ask Him for forgiveness of sin and ask Him to save your soul, He'll do it today. He'll do it today. Let's pray. Father, we love You. Thank You for the morning You've given us. Lord, thank You for the attention of these folks. But Lord, thank You most of all for Your word. Lord, it's a lamp to our feet. It's a light to our path. But God, Your Bible is a mirror. And oh, Lord, what it shows is not a pretty picture many times. Lord, it shows us who we really are. God, it shows us that while we may proclaim our own goodness, You've said there's none good. There's none righteous. There's not a just man upon the earth that doeth good and sinneth not. And Lord, we understand, according to Your word, according to the Scripture, this common condemnation that's upon all men. And so, Lord, once again, I pray for anyone who may never have been born again. Lord, they might be religious like Nicodemus. They may have no real interest in spiritual things. But whatever the case is, Lord, they need to be saved. And I pray that the Holy Ghost of God would convict them today. And Lord, that they'd make the choice to go from condemned to righteous. Thank You, Lord, for the promise in Romans 8:1 that there is therefore now no condemnation to them who are in Christ Jesus. Thank You for that, Lord. Thank You for the common salvation, Lord. Thank You for dying on the cross for the sins of the whole world and paying for the sins of all people. What a great Savior we have. And we love You and we thank You for that this morning. And Lord, I don't know the hearts of all these people that are here or that are listening over the radio, and I just pray that You'll work in their heart for Your glory and for Your honor. And it's in Jesus' name we pray. Let's stand this morning, our heads are bowed, eyes are closed. Some have already come.

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1: There is a river, the streams whereof shall make glad the city of God, the holy place of the tabernacles of the Most High. God is in the midst of her. She shall not be moved. God shall help her, and that right early.

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1: Here's your WLRV weather forecast for Southwest Virginia. I'm TJ Matthews. For this afternoon, sunshine and highs to 83. Tonight, partly cloudy skies, drop lows to 63. Few morning clouds develop for your Monday with a sunny sky returning for the afternoon. Tomorrow's highs reach 80 with a clear sky Monday night, low 59. Sunny Tuesday, high 86. Sunny Wednesday into Thursday with highs to 88 degrees. Thanks for listening to your weather source for Southwest Virginia, WLRV.

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1: Here's your WLRV weather forecast for Southwest Virginia. I'm TJ Matthews. For this afternoon, sunshine sent highs to 83. Tonight, partly cloudy skies, drop lows to 63. Few morning clouds develop for your Monday with a sunny sky returning for the afternoon. Tomorrow's highs reach 80 with a clear sky Monday night, low 59. Sunny Tuesday, high 86. Sunny Wednesday into Thursday with highs to 88 degrees. Thanks for listening to your weather source for Southwest Virginia, WLRV.

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1: Here's your WLRV weather forecast for Southwest Virginia. I'm TJ Matthews. For this afternoon, sunshine and highs to 83. Tonight, partly cloudy skies, drop lows to 63. Few morning clouds develop for your Monday with a sunny sky returning for the afternoon. Tomorrow's highs reach 80 with a clear sky Monday night, low 59. Sunny Tuesday, high 86. Sunny Wednesday into Thursday with highs to 88 degrees. Thanks for listening to your weather source for Southwest Virginia, WLRV.

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1: Here's your WLRV weather forecast for Southwest Virginia. I'm John Biggs. For tonight, partly cloudy skies, a low of 63. Monday, mostly cloudy, becoming sunny with a high of 80. Mostly clear Monday night, a low of 59. And Tuesday, sunny, a high of 86. Tuesday night, mostly clear skies, a low of 61. And Wednesday, sunny, a high of 87. Thanks for listening to your weather source for Southwest Virginia, WLRV.

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1: Here's your WLRV weather forecast for Southwest Virginia. I'm John Biggs. For tonight, partly cloudy skies, a low of 63. Monday, mostly cloudy, becoming sunny with a high of 80. Mostly clear Monday night, a low of 59. And Tuesday, sunny, a high of 86. Tuesday night, mostly clear skies, a low of 61. And Wednesday, sunny, a high of 87. Thanks for listening to your weather source for Southwest Virginia, WLRV.

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0: Thank you. You can be seated.
1: Well, there's a lot of truth in that. Never a friend like Jesus. The Bible said he's a friend that sticketh closer than a brother. And I sure appreciate him being that way, man. Glad you're here tonight. It's good to see everybody. Appreciate you coming back to church and being in your place. We trust the Lord will bless us tonight as we gather back around his word. And I sure hope he's pleased with the singing. I'm glad we can cast all of our care on the Lord because he cares for us. Glad he's a very present help in time of need. I am, whether you are or not, doesn't matter, I am. All right. Welcome to radio audience. Glad you can tune in tonight. Appreciate you being a part of the service electronically or over the airwaves, however you're doing it tonight. And I trust you get a blessing out of it just like those that are here. All right. Let's have our young fellows come on and take our offering up. This is the 52nd Faith Promise Missions offering for 2025-2026. And per my rough calculations this morning, we need $5,573. Get it out, $5,573 to meet the commitment. And so don't think we've ever missed one. And this will be the 29th Missions Conference starting this week. So I hope we don't start tonight, amen. But anyway, may the Lord bless you all as you continue to give. Be faithful to what you told the Lord you do. He'll take care of you. And Chloe's going to sing for us tonight. And so, get in, if you would, pray for the offering, brother. Get us going.
2: Lord, thank you for the day. Thank you for the help and strength you've given us to come back to your house tonight. Just thank you for the message we heard this morning. Just help us to use it and take it into our lives to honor and magnify you in this world we live in. We just ask that you would bless the missionaries today as they conduct their services. Just help the words that goes forth to be given and received and shared where it is. We ask that you would turn the hearts of our leaders.

lot of truth in that song. Man, I appreciate that tonight. It's a blessing. Consider the lilies, the Lord said. And you know, he said that. He was talking to people about worrying about what they were going to eat. Right? Worrying about what they were going to drink. Worrying about what they were going to put on. And on down there in the chapter a little bit, he says, seek you first the kingdom of God and his righteousness. All these things shall be added unto you. And so, Lord is a faithful God. And every morning we wake up, we're reminded of that. I don't like getting up early all the time, but if you're up, you might as well go see the sunrise. And boy, just see that sun come up and see the hear the birds start singing and see the light as it changes and the dews on the ground, the spider webs that worked all night to catch a fly, you know. And, really a blessing, really a blessing. Well, if you got your Bibles tonight, let's go to Jeremiah 17. Jeremiah 17, as I study and pray about what our church needs and what to preach, I ask God all the time, Lord, just tell me what to do, where to go, what to say. And we start these book studies, and a lot of times, you know, that the next thing is just what God wants. I was telling Gideon and Adam this morning. When we come back from Alabama, I'll put a message together while we're on the road, but when we come back, just where we're at in 1 Timothy, we studied about praying for all men, first of all, Wednesday night, right? And so the last part of that thought, last part of that sentence is, this is good, acceptable in the sight of God, who will have all men to be saved and come to the knowledge of the truth? We started 1 Timothy months ago. I had no idea that's what we're going to be preaching the night before missions conference starts. You can say, oh, it's a coincidence. I don't think so. Not on your life. And so a lot of times, Lord just got it lined up in his word, and he honors his word, and it's a blessing. And so there's times when I'll go in my study, and I'll sit down, and I'll get the next passage, the next verses in a verse-by-verse study, and man, it just starts flowing. Just the thoughts start coming, and my heart is stirred, and my spirit's stirred, and it's almost like sometimes you can't get the cross references fast enough and get the words down on the page fast enough. The Lord's just blessing, and he's just giving it to me. Sometimes that comes with long study, but it comes. And in nearly 13 years of preparing messages and preaching, I've learned to sense when God is in that. There's other times, like this Saturday morning, yesterday morning, I go in to sit down, and we're in Romans 3 on Sunday night, and so I look at the next verses, and it just felt wrong. It just didn't seem like that's where God wanted us to be, but I wrote the reference down in my notebook and wrote the date down, and I didn't quite have a title yet, and so I wrote the first sentence on my notepad, and it just wasn't what we want, what we needed, what God wanted. And so when that comes, you sort of feel at a loss, and you sit back and you say, okay, Lord, I don't think you want that, so what do you want? And it never happens immediately. Boy, I wish it did. I wish it was just, Lord would just, you know, send you a text message, this is what I want. Be great. But through the course of this past week, I was talking with a lady who's a very godly lady, and she's having some family issues and wanted to talk and get some counsel about things. And so I was glad to do that. And in the course of the week, she had sent me a text message that was explaining, you know, when things go wrong, they tend to come in waves. And so things were going wrong, and she sends this text message about the next wave of things that went wrong before the week was over with. And she's asked me to pray about things, and she says, you know, the family she's trying to help out, she says, I'm really worried about them. And here was the phrase that God just burned in my heart. He said, when people are desperate, they tend to make bad decisions.
And as I sat there Saturday morning thinking, okay, Lord, we're not in Romans 3. Where do you want me to be? In a few moments, that came back into my mind. And I said, okay, Lord. So I get my next notebook out. And I write down the title. And I write down the date. And you look up the word desperate in the Bible, it only shows up three times. One of them's in Jeremiah 17, 9. You're familiar with that verse. And I can tell you that as I began to work on this message, it just began to flow like it always does. And so I trust this is where we're at tonight, where God wants us to be. Jeremiah chapter 17, let's begin reading in verse 5. Jeremiah 17, verse 5, the Bible says, thus saith the Lord, cursed be the man that trusteth in man. I appreciate Gideon picking the songs tonight. Two of them refocused our trust in God. That's wonderful, okay? So the Bible says, cursed be the man that trusteth in man and maketh flesh his arm, whose heart departeth from the Lord. What a sad, sad situation. For he shall be like the heath in the desert, shall not see when good cometh, shall inhabit the parched places in the wilderness in a salt land, and not inhabited. And so we could just say tonight that the heart that doesn't trust in God is parched and it's dry. And it's we've talked about this, I think, a week or so ago. And it's not blessed. It's not overflowing. It's just sort of existing. Verse 7, blessed is the man that trusteth in the Lord and whose hope the Lord is. And the outcome for this man, the outcome for this woman that put their trust in God is vastly different than the one in verse 6. For he shall be as a tree planted by the waters, and that spreadeth out her roots by the river, and shall not see when heat cometh, but her leaves shall be green, and shall not be careful in the year of drought, neither shall cease from yielding fruit. And I think we'd all agree the better situation is verses 7 and 8, verses 5 and 6. Verse 9, the heart is deceitful above all things and not just wicked, but desperately wicked. All of us are familiar with this verse. We've all heard it preached. I preached on it a couple of weeks ago, and we were talking about the deceitful heart then. And now it seems like God wants us to circle the wagons and come back and look at the desperately wicked heart. I can admit to you, I've never thought about what it means to be desperately wicked. Deceitful, I can get that, being deceived, that's a common thing. Wicked, that's a common thing, but God quantified it. He said desperately wicked. And it goes on to say, who can know it? And the Lord says, verse 10, I, the Lord, search the heart. I try the reins, even to give every man according to his ways and according to the fruit of his doing. So let's pray, ask

people. Help us to mix the preaching with faith, that it might be profitable and effectual. And God, help us to receive the warning tonight and the admonition about these desperate decisions. God, help us to trust in you, as we've already sung tonight, to cast all of our care on you. And God, I pray you'll deliver everyone in this room under the sound of my voice from making decisions in a desperate manner. And pray, Lord, that you'll bless us and help us. In Jesus' name we pray. Amen. Amen. All right. So we recently, as I've said, we mentioned this in a passage, or in a message, this passage in the condition of the human heart. Verse 9 says that the heart is deceitful, that it is not to be trusted, independent of God. I think everybody in here knows and understands that our feelings can mislead us. Our heart can mislead us. And that is something that we always have to keep in mind when decisions are being made or circumstances are being handled, that my first reaction that may be in emotion or in feeling, which is not wrong, God made us that way, but my first reaction may not be the right reaction because my heart's deceitful. And so it's always good to take a step back and never make a decision quickly. Amen? Never make a decision in haste. Sometimes you might go and, I don't know, car salesmen get a bad rap for this, you know, go and looking for a vehicle, and you know, you're looking at it, and whether they get it or not, they take their phone up, hey, how you doing? Yeah, oh, the 2017 F-150. Yeah, we still got that, yeah. Yeah, it's still for sale. I mean, I got a guy looking at it, but he hadn't committed yet. Put a little pressure on you, right? The best policy, if you ever find yourself in that situation, is walk away. You don't want it. It's a lighthearted example, but many times in life, we get painted into situations like that. And we've got to watch our heart because it's deceitful. But then the other thing is we've got to be careful of is not finding ourselves or letting ourselves get into a desperate situation. So the Bible says the heart's deceitful. It's not to be trusted, independent of God. The Lord's given us his word. Amen. It's a lamp to our feet and a light to our path. I like making decisions that are based in the word of God. But I'm telling you, you can get in trouble with that too. Because you can make the Bible say whatever you want it to say. Amen. Lord, should I buy this truck? And you're reading where Jesus told Judas, that thou doest, go quickly. And well, right there, God spoke to him, go buy it right now. Amen. You understand? I'm all for the Bible guiding us. I'm all for people having a verse for ministry, but I will say this in my experience, I've seen men twist those verses and make it say what they want it to say in a desperate situation. So the heart's deceitful. It's not to be trusted independent of God, not to be trusted independent of God's word. I would say the heart is not to be trusted independent of godly counsel. There is safety in the multitude of counselors, the Bible says. Amen. And I've always told you, you got a big decision to make, go talk to somebody. You will naturally seek out somebody that's going to agree with you. Those are the ones you're going to go talk to first. But my father-in-law had such wisdom when he preached this and taught this, I don't know, now 20 years ago, I guess, at Colonial Baptist Church. And Brother Rick would always say, he said, you're going to go talk to somebody that agrees with you. He said, but you need to find one person who's godly that you think will probably not agree with you and go talk to them. That way you get both sides of it, okay? Proverbs chapter 3, verses 5 and 6, most of you could quote it in here. Most of you would say it's a life verse for me. Trust in the Lord with all thine heart and lean not unto thine own understanding. That's the heart. In all thy ways, acknowledge him, and he might direct your paths. Thank you, Brother Greg. Is that not a promise to stand on? That if I have a decision to make, you have a decision to make, we've got a circumstance, we've got to deal with whatever it is in our life, instead of just going with our feelings and going with our heart and doing what the world says and just, oh, you know, whatever you think's right, just do it and you'll be blessed. That's crazy thinking. Is it not better to come to God?

and say, Lord, here's what I think. But Lord, what do you think? You know why most people don't ask God that question? Because they're not doing the second part of what my father-in-law said to do. They're not talking to the one that they think might disagree with them. And if you think God might disagree with you, it would really be good to talk to him. In all thy ways acknowledge him, and he shall direct thy paths. What a great promise. And so you come to God and say, God, you promised me that if I asked you, you'd direct me right. I think he'd be pleased with that. A chapter over in Proverbs, you're so familiar with it. Proverbs 4:23 says, keep thy heart with all diligence, for out of it are the issues of life. That tells me that we make a lot of decisions based on our heart. And when you couple that with Jeremiah 17:9, that the heart is deceitful above all things and desperately wicked, we can really get ourselves in trouble if we're not careful. So be careful who you give your heart to. Be careful what you give your heart to, because both of those things will determine a lot of the decisions in our lives. Jude verse 20, flip over there with me. Jude verse 20. I'm not going to tell you anything you don't know tonight, as per usual. Jude verse 20, Bible says this, But ye beloved, building up yourselves on your most holy faith, praying in the Holy Ghost. So we've got prayer and we've got faith mentioned in verse 20. And God says we're to be building up in those things. And so the way you build up in those things is you exercise yourself in them. Every athlete that builds that muscle up, they go in the gym and they get those dumbbells and they do those curls and they do those bench presses and they run or they whatever it is that their sport is, they're training to build those muscles and to build them up so they have endurance and so they have strength and so they don't get tired in the middle of a game or a match or whatever it is. And so the only way that you and I can build up our faith and to build up, as the Bible says here, our prayer life is to just do it all the time, repetitively. And the more you do it, the stronger you get in it. Just as I was talking at the start of this message and sitting down to study out a message for the church, I think it's a huge thing. It is my job, it is my responsibility, not just to bring you a message, but to hear from God and bring you the message God wants you to have. And I count it a great privilege to do that, but I also thank God that over 13 years, and I can't do the math that quickly, that's a lot of messages, that's over 1,500 messages. In 13 years of preaching at this church and other places, to be able to sense when I sit down, God's not in this message, but this is what God wants. It's a wonderful thing. But it doesn't happen overnight. It's by repetition. It's by exercising myself in that on a weekly basis. And so Jude says, build up yourselves on your most holy faith, praying in the Holy Ghost. In verse 21, this is the point of coming to Jude. Verse 21, keep yourselves. Kind of like keep your heart. God said this is your responsibility. Keep yourselves in the love of God. You can make that mean probably whatever you want it to mean, but I think it means keep yourselves in love with God. It is 2 Corinthians 5:14 that says the love of Christ constraineth us, right? So if I stay in love with God, then I'm not going to do anything that brings reproach upon the name of God because I love him. I don't want to hurt him, right? If I love God, I'm going to go and talk to him. You talk to the people you love, right? And so to keep myself in love of God or in love with God and have the love of Christ constrain me means I'm going to go to him and see, what do you want me to do here, Lord? What's your advice on this, Lord?
What's your word say? God, would you bring a verse to my mind? Would you help me as I read daily? And God, with the preaching, I come to church. God, would you speak through the pastor to my heart? Help me on this, Lord. I'm telling you, God's faithful. He'll help you. He'll shine the light on the next step. He'll illuminate it for you if you want it. Looking for the mercy of our Lord Jesus Christ unto eternal life. So if we come back, let's just come back to Jeremiah 17. So the Bible says in Jeremiah 17 that the heart's deceitful and it's desperately wicked. And if we follow our heart, that we will eventually depart from the Lord, verse 5. And so the heart being deceitful means that it's not true, that you can't trust it outside of God, and you can't trust it outside of God's word, and you can't trust it outside of godly counsel. But when the Bible says that the heart is desperately wicked, that word desperately means this. It means without regard to danger or safety. Without regard to danger or safety. That tells me, look, now, when we think about wicked, just like we preached this morning, right? We think about somebody going and getting drunk. That's wicked. We think about somebody going down to the casino. That's wicked. We think about somebody watching some filth on the internet. That's wicked. Right, we think about somebody murdering somebody or going to a heavy metal rock concert. You know, we say, oh, that's wicked. But God says that pride's wicked. The Lord says that those sins of the heart that nobody sees but Him, that there's wickedness in there. And so when the Bible says the heart is desperately wicked, and that desperate means without regard to danger or safety or rash, that tells me that my heart can get into a desperate situation and cause me to make a decision that's not pleasing to God. It may not necessarily be a fully sinful decision. It's just not what God wants. And if it's not what God wants, it's wicked. I'm telling you, people operate out of desperation a lot of times. I go to the doctor, routine checkup, blood work, all the nine yards. Doc says, like he tells everybody, your blood pressure needs to come down and you lose a little weight. Isn't that the American stamped response? We'll get your blood work back in a few days. We'll call you if anything's wrong. And so the doctor's office calls in a few days. You don't think anything about it. You answer the phone. Hello, hey, is this... this is Nathan Brown. Yep, this is Dr. So-and-so's office. Hey, good to talk to you. How you doing? We're doing great today. Hey, listen, we got your blood work back. There's something a little off. Well, that wasn't what you expected to hear, was it? What do you mean a little off? Well, can you come back in? We need to schedule you pretty soon. It could be serious. And boy, that mind starts racing, doesn't it? And that heart starts thumping. If you're not careful, that heart will get you in a desperate situation. Instead of trusting God, instead of looking to God as the help, just start going off in all tangent directions. How am I going to fix this? What am I going to do? What do I have? And you ask them, you say, well, what was off? And they say, well, your PhD levels were, I have no idea, you know, were 2% low. Can I tell you what the next thing you're going to do is? Phone, Google, what does this mean when my PhD levels are 2% low? And when you get AI's response to that, you're dead in 36 hours. Or you've got all the symptoms of a common cold, and yet it's stage 4 cancer, and you're not going to live. Now, I might be a little bit dramatic with that, but you get the point. Health is one area of our life that boy, we can get pretty desperate in our heart. Maybe it's not even yours. Maybe it's a parent's or a loved one. Or it's a real consideration.
But God doesn't want you getting into a desperate situation where you're making decisions without regard.

to safety, and you're making decisions without regard to danger, and you're just making rash, quick decisions without praying, without thinking about it, without asking God to give direction. Finances is another way, another area. That's a heavy weight for a lot of people. I saw something the other day. It was talking about somebody went to, I don't remember if it's Costco or Kroger or somewhere, in 2026, and they bought, it was like 42 items, and it was something like $84. By the way, don't you get depressed? You go to Walmart, walk out with three bags and what that cost? Anyway, so $84, right before COVID hit. In 2026, they went and they bought the exact same items, and the cost was like $140-some dollars for the exact items. No bigger quantities, just the inflation of it all. And I know it's a real thing, in our area especially. And for folks like some of our seniors that are on fixed incomes, well, if your fixed income went up with inflation, you'd be okay. But that doesn't happen. And you may be making a certain amount at your job and bringing in a certain amount, and you're comfortable. Well, in a year or two's time with inflation, now it's not comfortable. And you start getting pinched. And you sit down and you go over the books and you say, I mean, how are we going to make ends meet? The last thing God wants you to do in that circumstance is go into a desperate mindset and start making rash decisions without regard to health or safety or danger. But it's a real condition. It's a real situation. I was just at a pastor's conference. And you get to talk to a lot of pastors. And there's a lot of pastors that are dealing with a lot of problems. Whether it's their own health problems or their church or whatever it might be. And I tell you what, man, sometimes pastors get in a desperate mindset. And they're just at their wits' end. They don't know what to do. They're at the end of the rope, and they've prayed and asked God, and or this thing just cropped up, and either they don't want to deal with it or they don't know how to deal with it, and they get in this desperate mindset, and they begin to think desperately in their heart about departing from God or departing from the Bible, and their heart begins to lead them. And can I tell you from experience that your heart can convince you to do anything? You can come up with 10 reasons why you ought to do it, and God's sitting there saying, but I'm the one reason why you shouldn't. It's just the way human nature is. And so pastors get in that position, all kinds of people, young people get in those positions where they feel desperate and I'm not going to get married, or I'm not going to get a job, or I can't buy this house, or I can't have that truck, or whatever it is that young people get desperate about, amen. And God says, I don't want you to be in a desperate mindset. He said, I don't want you to be making decisions without regard to your safety or without consulting me about it. And so when people get in desperate situations, it often leads to bad decisions. They have no consideration for the potential dangers or the long-term consequences. Listen, there's some decisions you and I will make this week that will have ramifications years down the road. But we don't always think about it that way. People get in desperate situations in their own mind, in their heart. They begin to make desperate decisions. They do it without consultation with God, without consultation with their pastors, or parents, or godly people. And it's almost like they just throw caution to the wind. They just want something to change, or they just want to acquire something at all costs. And God said, that's a dangerous way to live. Desperation always leads to bad decisions. And there's three ways that it does, and I'll move on tonight. Desperation can lead to a bad decision in that, number one, we've already talked about this, it forces you, or you feel like you have to make a quick decision, and you don't want to take time, or you don't feel like you can take time to pray about it and get counsel. Some of the best advice I ever had in my life was, if you have a problem today, do not make a decision on how to fix it until at least tomorrow. And I thought that was really great advice, because I've done this in pastoring here these years. There'll be something come up, there'll be something said, there'll be a situation I become aware of, and it troubles.

tells me. And I want to, because I'm a guy, I want to immediately grab my toolbox and go fix it. And the Lord has taught me, if you will just go and sleep the night through, or at least a couple hours if you can. But if you'll sleep on it, who's ever heard that advice? I'll just go sleep on it. There's a lot of truth in that. And when I wake up the next morning, and as I've told you before, I begin to pray and talk to God about it, 9 times out of 10, that problem has diminished in its gravity of my life. And then, thankfully, by that time in the morning, if you're praying to God and asking with a clear heart and a clear mind, usually He's give you some clarity on how to deal with it. And it's 9 times out of 10, it's not as bad as you thought it was. And so a desperate decision, desperation leading to a bad decision, can cause you to make a quick decision without prayer, without counsel. The second thing that I just talked about is it causes you to think that the situation is bigger or worse than it really is. And then thirdly, desperation leading to a bad decision will cause you to settle for less than God's best. If we pray and ask God to direct our paths, will He do it? It might take Him a day or two. It might take Him a week or two. It could take Him a month or two. Do you remember when Daniel was praying and God sent the angel, was it Gabriel, to come back and talk to him? And he finally gets there. And Daniel's been praying for 21 days. How many weeks is that? That's 3 weeks. This is Daniel now. It's not us. This is Daniel. The man that when he calls, God answers. And the angel tells Daniel, he says, "We heard your prayers," and he said, "I left heaven 21 days ago to come tell you the answer to this." He said, "But the prince of Persia withstood me." And if you know your Bible, you know that is not a man withstanding an angel. That is the prince of the power of the airs, princes all over this world, one of the devil's workers, withstanding the archangel of God to bring Daniel an answer. If it took that 3 weeks, just understand it might take a little time in your life. Don't settle for less than what God wants for you. Don't settle for just, I have to make a decision, and I got to get it right now, and I got to move on, because you're liable to make a desperate decision that's going to hurt you down the road. And so the Bible says that the heart is deceitful above all things and desperately wicked. Can I say to you tonight that desperation and deception go hand in hand? Our heart can convince us to do anything. Our heart can justify doing just about anything. I always get worrisome when I'm about to make a decision or somebody's talking to me about a decision, and all the justification for the decision is, well, I think or I feel. When you have confidence in a decision in your life, when you have confidence in someone else's decision, is when they say, well, I believe that God is leading me too. Now, with that being said, I've also had some people tell me, I believe God's leading me to leave my husband, and I don't think God's leading them to do that. You see how the heart's deceitful and desperately wicked? It'll even throw the onus on God. Well, God told me to do this. But this is where the Word of God, this is why I said you cannot make a decision in life outside of the Word of God and outside of godly counsel. Because if you think God's telling you to do something contrary to the Bible, it ain't God telling you to do that. He'll never do that. He'll never do that. He's always going to lead you in paths of righteousness and truth. But the desperate, deceitful heart says, well, I got peace from God to do this. And I think that's the height of a desperately deceived heart. And so it says,
that the heart is deceitful above all things. Means watch out. Amen. Don't trust it. So desperation means without regard to danger or safety, a rash decision. Desperation also means this. We get in a desperate situation in our minds and hearts when we think there's no hope. We get desperate when we are in disparity, or I like this old English word, forlorn. Anybody ever heard that word before? Forlorn. What does that mean? That word forlorn means helpless. So a hopeless, helpless mindset, looking at a situation, looking at a decision, there's no hope, God hasn't helped me yet, I've been praying for months, can I go ahead and extend that thing out? I've been praying for years, and I'm just tired of praying, I'm tired of waiting, I want to do this, I think this is what I need to do, and ooh, we're going to make a bad decision. And so desperation is felt when we think there's no hope, or we think a situation is helpless, and our heart is a master at deceiving us into thinking this way and convincing us there's no hope, and then a situation's helpless. And can I tell you, if you're thinking that and your heart's telling you that, just tell it to shut up. Because there's always hope with God. The Lord did say, with men, things are impossible, but with God, all things are possible. Oh, I could never do that. Why not? Well, I've asked God to do this for months and years, and he hasn't yet. Correct, he hasn't yet. Tomorrow's another day of hope, right? And come over with me, Psalm 42. I think this describes things pretty good sometimes in our lives. Psalm 42, and I will say this, David was pretty good at handling desperate situations. And the reason David was pretty good at handling desperate situations is because David was quick to go to prayer to God. He was quick to get in a cave, amen. He was quick to get out there with the flock on the backside of the farm. He was quick to get alone with God and pour out his heart to God and let God minister to his heart. And so in Psalm 42, verse 5, the Bible says, David asking himself, why art thou cast down, O my soul? And why art thou disquieted in me? It sounds like desperation, doesn't it? Hope thou in God, for I shall yet praise him for the help of his countenance. Oh my God, my soul is cast down within me. Have you ever told God that? I've told God that many times. That is part of that. When we're talking about Wednesday night, that four types of prayer, that just praying and talking to God, that is part of just talking to God. Yes, he knows your soul's cast down, but it helps him to hear it from you and it helps you to say it to him. You ever had something really heavy on you and you just finally, maybe you talked to God about it and maybe burden didn't quite lift it, but you finally talked to another person about it and you just feel the weight go off your shoulders? Because you just finally said some things that needed to be said? The Lord says, my soul is cast down within me, therefore will I remember thee from the land of Jordan, the Hermonites, and the hill of Mizar. He says this again. In verse 11, why art thou cast down, O my soul? Why art thou disquieted within me? Hope thou in God, for I shall yet praise him who is the health of my countenance and my God. Can I just give you some advice tonight? When you feel like you're slipping into a desperate situation, would you just keep telling yourself those words? Hope thou in God. Hey soul, hope thou in God. Don't make a desperate decision. Don't make a desperate situation worse by making a bad decision. Hope thou in God. He's the help of your countenance, amen. If you come down to Psalm 43, verse 5, says it again. Why art thou cast down, O my soul? Why art thou disquieted within me? Hope in God, for I shall yet praise him who is the health of my countenance and my God. I believe there's hope in God tonight, don't you, church? I believe God can. Too many times we get in a situation of I can't or they can't or it won't, and God's sitting in heaven saying, yeah, but I'm the God that can.
And Paul gets over to the end of

Philippians and he says, I can do all things through Christ which strengtheneth me. Brother Alltop, he's always good for a useless gift. He comes in here for the 90th, and he gave me a really nice book. It was a really nice old commentary on the book of Matthew, and I really appreciated that. And I've enjoyed reading a little bit of it since then. But he gave me a nice bumper sticker, and he gave me a coffee mug because he knows I like to drink coffee. And on the coffee mug, it says, I can do all things through a verse taken out of context. Because it's pretty popular now. If you happen to watch a football game, they're going to have it on the eye black or tattooed on their arm, Philippians 4:13. I don't think that's what Jesus was talking about, shooting a three-pointer or scoring a touchdown. Everybody okay? Everybody okay right there? You can have that cup if you want it. God's the God of hope. He's the God of all hope. With men, it's impossible, but with God, all things are possible. You saved tonight. He can save your soul. Can he not direct your paths? If he saved your soul, can he not answer your prayers in the best way? Listen, in the best way for you. It may not be what you want, but it'll be what's best for you. Don't get desperate. Psalm 146. Psalm 146. Next time you start feeling depressed and desperate, just ask yourself, why are you cast down, oh my soul? See what it says. Psalm 146, verse 5. Psalm 146, 5, first word. Don't you want to be happy? No? Okay, well. Happy is he that hath the God of Jacob for his help, whose hope is in the Lord his God. Okay? So, you got a problem, you got a decision, you identify it, you come to God in prayer, and you need to remember, as Chloe sang tonight, consider the lilies. If God, listen, you know how beautiful those flowers and those grasses are? I'm so glad Matthew did not cut his field this year. It is the prettiest thing in the world first thing in the morning when that sun's coming up and the dew's out there and all those different textures and colors of those grasses and wildflowers. It's gorgeous. God did that. Sun's coming up and all those hues. I left Albany, Kentucky at 5:30 in the morning Central Standard Time the other day, Wednesday morning coming back. I told my parents this when I was driving, I have to drive northeast up to Somersville, Kentucky to get on 75. Anyway, I'm driving northeast, and man, the sun's coming up, like the sky's starting to get its color, and the moon was sitting up there. Had a few little speckled clouds around, but the moon was silhouetted. It wasn't full bright, it was silhouetted, and it had the tiniest sliver of brightness on the bottom side of it. I think it's one of the most beautiful sunrises I've ever seen in my life. And I got to watch that for 40 minutes driving east. Can I tell you what my heart was doing that morning? Lord, that's amazing. You're a great God. And I'm praying. I'm talking to God about things that are bothering me and things that I'm dealing with. And I look back at that sunset and say, man, Lord, you're such a great God. Look what this says. Look what this says. Verse 5. Happy is he that hath the God of Jacob for his help, whose hope is in the Lord his God. See the punctuation? That semicolon tells you he's going to expound upon it. Which made heaven and earth, the sea and all that therein is, which keepeth truth forever. All right, so all the planets do what they do because God told them to do it. The moon does what it does because God tells it to do that. The sun shines all day because God tells it to shine all day. The sun comes up, the sun goes down. You get to see all the beauty of God's creation, and it's all doing exactly what he said to do. And your problem is, now I'm not diminishing it because it's a big deal to you and me. But it ought to help us when we walk outside and look at the creation and say, well, God, if you can handle that, Lord, it's a big deal to me, but I know it's probably little to you, but could I have some help? And the Lord sits in heaven and says, I appreciate you coming to me. Appreciate you asking. Appreciate you not making a desperate decision.
whose hope is in the Lord his God. Romans 15. Romans 15 will be done. Romans chapter 15 tonight. The dangers of desperation. Well, it gets a lot of people in trouble. It causes people to make a lot of bad decisions and settle for less than God's best and get themselves in predicaments that don't solve the problem. It just further complicates the problem. Romans 15, verse 13, the Bible says this, "Now the God of hope," that's my God. Not only should my soul hope in God, and not only am I happy when I hope in God, but he's the God of hope. "Now the God of hope fill you with all joy and peace." Is that not what we want? Joy and peace and happiness and contentment, amen. Godliness with contentment is great gain. Man, the longer I live, the less I'm concerned about bank accounts and retirement accounts and lands and acquisitions, and the more I value quietness and peace and calmness and contentment. And that's what God offers. Now, the God of hope fill you with all joy and peace in doing what? In believing, not freaking out, not making a desperate decision, but in believing and waiting on him, that you may abound in hope through the power of the Holy Ghost. See, it's a spiritually led thing. It's a fruit of the Holy Spirit. Those two things, joy and peace, are number two and number three in the list of the fruit of the Holy Ghost. Fruit of the Spirit's love, joy, peace, right? And so the Lord will help us. The Lord will comfort us. The Lord will give us direction. The Lord will give us what is best for us according to his will. We have to trust him enough to go to him in prayer and say, "God, I believe that you want what's best for me. God, I believe that you said if I would acknowledge you in my ways, that you would direct my paths. And Lord, this is a heavy weight. Lord, this is a big decision. Lord, this is whatever it is. But God, I don't want to make a desperate decision. And Lord, I know my heart is deceitful above all things, and it's desperately wicked. And God, here's how my heart feels right now. And Lord, I want you to help me." Why would God not answer that? "Lord, I know you want what's best for me. Just help me to want it too." Why would God not answer that? Of course he'll answer that. According to his word, he promised he would. So may God deliver us from desperate decisions and strengthen our faith in him. Amen. Let's pray. Father, we love you tonight. Thanks for the time together. Thank you for your promises, Lord. We count on them. Lord, we're trying to stand on them. And Lord, I love my church family tonight. And Lord, I know these people love you. And Lord, I know that you have our best interest in mind. And I think that these folks believe that. And yet, Lord, the cares of this life get very heavy sometimes. Lord, the things that we have to deal with and the situations of life on this earth as a stranger and a pilgrim, in the flesh, Lord, they're unbearable sometimes. They have such a strong pull and such a manipulative force on us, it seems like. And yet, Lord, you told us that within all of us resides a heart that is deceitful above all things and desperately wicked. And Lord, that heart, I mean, it's part of who we are, Lord. And sometimes it's easy to listen to it. That's what the world tells us to do. Lord, sometimes we see people all around us just doing what their heart wants to do, and we may think that that's just

the way that it is. But Lord, you've warned us against it, and you've told us to keep our heart with all diligence and to keep ourselves in love with you. And so, Lord, I pray that you'll help our church family not to fall into desperate situations. Lord, not to think that there's no hope and that they're helpless, but God, that they would call out to you and in all their ways acknowledge you and trust in you with all their heart and lean not to their own understanding. And God, we're all going to count on you to do what you said you'd do, and that is to direct our paths. And Lord, we want that. You said there is a way which seemeth right unto a man, but the end thereof are the ways of death. Lord, help us not trust our own heart, but to trust you and to trust your word and to trust the Holy Spirit that lives in all of us that are saved tonight. And I pray that our lives will please you in all that we say and all that we do. In Jesus' name we pray. Amen.

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1: Here's your WLRV weather forecast for Southwest Virginia. I'm Kelly Wild. For the rest of the morning, partly cloudy, 62 the low. As we head into the day, partly sunny with a high of 81. Mostly cloudy tonight, then gradually becoming clear, low of 59. Tuesday, sunny and 84. Tuesday night, a mostly clear sky, low of 60. Wednesday, sunny and 85. Wednesday night, a mostly clear sky, 63 the low. Thursday, showers likely, possible thunderstorm in the afternoon, otherwise mostly sunny and 85. Thanks for listening to your weather source for Southwest Virginia, WLRV.